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12: He's Brad Evans. I'm Kate Constable. This is BetMGM tonight on Westwood One Sports. Do a quick little score update across Major League Baseball for you, and we'll start with the Cubbies and Brewers. Cubs up 6-0 on the Brewers in the top of the third. White Sox and Astros scoreless in the second. Giants are up 7-3 on the Braves. That one in the bottom of the ninth. Mets up 3-0 on the Rays in the seventh. Padres up 4-0 on the Reds in the sixth. Marlins 3-2 over the Nationals in the fifth. Red Sox up 5-3. On the Mariners, top of the sixth, talked about the importance of that game earlier. Twins up 1-0 on the Tigers in the fourth, and we are scoreless in the second. A's at Rangers. Still have Orioles and Rockies coming up, Yankees and Angels, and Phillies and Diamondbacks still to be played later this evening. Brad, we have week one of the NFL season to be played right around the corner, so let's play a little game of our own here. A little The Price is Right, or is it wrong? To throw a couple there we are. Love it. Honestly, The Price is Right takes me back, because like when you were sick as a kid, you got to stay home from school and you just lay on the couch and watch The Price is Right. Right?

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0: mostly because of the games that we had. I mean, we had Ohio State and Texas on Big Noon Kickoff to start the year, and that was, what, a number one versus number three matchup? And then an all-day affair of great college football games, of awesome, intriguing matchups. Now you still have a few that I can really be excited about this season, but it's not the same as last year. Objectively, some of the fun matchups we had last year that were going to be replays this year, right? The home and homes, like your Florida State and Alabama, that's week three, I think, this year. Ohio State and Texas, that's going to be the second week of the season. So while I don't think you have the same quality of games across the board, in the SEC, we actually still have a lot more to watch for, too. I think we're all hoping that we go to Williams-Brice Stadium and see South Carolina take care of business the way you should take care of business against an opponent from the MAC. But later on tomorrow, Saturday night, we have some intrigue. Now, we'll get into LSU here in the next segment, but from a football standpoint, like an actual football standpoint, LSU-Clemson still has a lot of juice to it. LSU's a 10-point favorite. Because of how good I think Clemson's defense can be, I kind of want to maybe, I would maybe take Clemson at plus 10. I don't think I'd pick them to win the game, but LSU's become such a circus and a sideshow. At some point, you have to realize or maybe wonder how much of a distraction that has become for that football team. And I don't know if you could find a larger contrast in character and personality than the two coaches that are playing in that game. Clemson doesn't oftentimes fall under the radar, but this is, you know, first time in well over a decade or a decade and a half that Clemson hasn't been ranked in the AP top 25 to start the season. This is about as under the radar as that program has been, especially considering how last year went. So do they sneak up on LSU? Is there an element of that? I think so. I still think LSU wins because LSU is ridiculously talented even before adding who they added after NFL training camps. That is still one of your more talented rosters in the Southeastern Conference. That for sure is going to be the game of the weekend in the SEC. But another thing I'm excited for at 3:30 on Saturday, Baylor and Auburn's got a lot of juice to it. Because Auburn's a fun experiment here, right? What Auburn is like if somebody tried to answer the question, what would one of the best group of six offenses do if they basically moved themselves to the SEC? We're going to find out because it is Alex Golish's system and they are his old players at South Florida. You go up and down that lineup and you're going to see a lot of South Florida transfers. Obviously at quarterback with Byron Brown. We'll see what he's got against a power conference defense in Baylor. Not the best power conference defense, but a power conference defense nonetheless. You'll see what that offensive line does against a power conference defensive line, because almost that entire offensive line is brought in from South Florida. And a majority of the receivers that Byron Brown's going to be throwing to, you guessed it, South Florida receivers. So that one's going to be interesting. That's the Aflac kickoff game this year. So that's the game that South Carolina played in last year in Atlanta. They're playing that on Saturday at 3:30. That one should be pretty fun. But maybe the one that's the most under-the-radar matchup is Louisville and Ole Miss. They're playing that game in Nashville. Nashville getting in on some of the preseason neutral site kickoff games. Louisville-Ole Miss is a lot more interesting than people think. I know a lot of people probably are writing in pen that Ole Miss is going to win that game because of Ole Miss's expectations, because Trinidad Chambliss is that good, because they do have an incredibly talented roster. If Ole Miss does not win at least eight games this year, it's not because of the roster, or even nine. I think they'd be bummed with eight wins this year. It's because that roster is so good. Whether or not you feel like Pete Golding, executive coach, that roster should be good enough to be able to do what Ole Miss wants to do. But Louisville's a sleeper. Louisville is absolutely a sleeper in the ACC this year. Not just in the ACC, I think in all of college football, because if there's one thing they can do really well, it is run the ball. Because they have an incredible running game, an experienced offensive line. Isaac Brown is one of your best running backs in college football, one of your most productive. He didn't top over 1,000 yards last season because an injury kind of kept him out about four or five games. But that guy is maybe one of the more efficient running backs in college football. They have a quarterback question, right? They brought in a quarterback who does not have a ton of experience, but they can run the ball really well. They're great on the offensive and defensive lines. It's maybe the most un-Jeff Brom-like team Jeff Brom's had at Louisville, because he is a quarterback guy. So he wants to bring in experienced quarterbacks, guys who can sling the ball around the yard a little bit. So it's not going to be that. It's going to be a ground and pound attack. And one thing I know about Ole Miss's defenses and Pete Golding's defenses, they will give up yards. Even the better Pete Golding coach defenses, they do thrive on turnovers and being opportunistic. They will give up yards. So Louisville, I think, will be able to run the ball on Sunday against Ole Miss. That one's going to be a lot closer than I think a lot of people think. Hour number two is coming up next, though, because the entire LSU versus SEC thing has reached a fever.
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0: And now, your chance to win tickets for the Gamecocks opener versus Kent State.
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0: It's the Game's Ticket Blowout.
2: Just when you thought you'd hear the Team Crush Tuesday music, we throw a curveball at you. Just be caller number one, because this is the first home game. 803-404-6100. And you will win that pair of tickets to this weekend's game, the home opener, the season opener for South Carolina against Kent State. It'll be nice to be there in attendance, and that could be you. I know Jen's already gotten to the phones. I knew that would not take very long at all. That absolutely did not take long at all. So whoever's winning, congratulations. And it's also Team Fresh Tuesday. Because we do this every week. Now we have, this is our first Team Crush Tuesday of the college football season. And I definitely had a crush on a few of the teams that I watched on Saturday. And I want to start off with Virginia. I'll talk more about Virginia in the next hour because I think there can be some offensive line parallels there. But I love an offense with a scrambling quarterback attack. One of my favorite offenses to watch just in college football in general is a team that is not afraid to use a lot of those plus one runs with the quarterback. And Virginia did that to death against NC State. Bo Prabula, a guy that we've only gotten to see, you know, flashes of. Last year at Missouri was his first time as a full-time starter in college football because he spent a lot of time at Penn State as the backup behind Drew Aller. And the one thing we didn't know about Bo Prabula is he can run. Missouri tried to drop him back in the pocket a lot and with some mixed results. But what you saw on Saturday is prime Bo Prabula. That's where he's at his best, is when he gets to have a lot of design runs, where those design runs will set up a deep play, a deep action passing attack. Because they did connect on one bomb in that game to help them pull some separation against NC State. And he was 9-for-11 when it came to passing the ball. So he was incredibly efficient. They just really didn't have to do that frequently. They didn't have to throw the ball frequently to be really successful. And I think Tony Elliott's going to sign up for that any day. It's that first drive of the second half. Prabula found Deshaun Martin for a 47-yard touchdown pass. Virginia was a lot of fun to watch. Getting a little more of that offensive line later. But also Memphis. Easily a team crush. I loved watching Memphis's offense. And if you've listened to Preston Thorne and I during the offseason, especially before the hiring of Kendall Briles as the offensive coordinator, we were trying to find some OCs that we liked around the country. And Kevin Deckard became a name that we became very familiar with. He's Old Dominion's offensive coordinator last year. They ran a really fun offense that features a lot of running of the quarterback. They also put tight ends in motion a lot across the line of scrimmage. And in some instances, basically used them as a fullback. The tight end being the lead blocker, right? Starting behind the line of scrimmage on the left or right side. Handoff happens. Tight ends, the first lead blocker going through, whatever gap supposed to be going through. They're fun to watch, and it sets up a really good passing game, too, because Memphis was able to run all over UNLV when they wanted to. They were able to throw the ball really well as well. 223 passing yards, I believe, is what Memphis threw against UNLV, and it was an efficient 223, too. And when it comes to talking about teams that are a group of six teams that may be getting that one spot to get into the college football playoff, Memphis, I think, is a legitimate threat to do so now. And that's something that before the game, I thought they would have to beat UNLV to start getting on people's radar in that regard. And it's not the fact they beat UNLV on the road, who was one of those teams a lot of folks were looking at as going to be the group of six team that's going to represent in the playoff. Memphis is in that discussion now. They did lose a lot in the transfer portal, but sometimes you just bring in a really good head coach like Charles Huff is, guy who's been a proven winner the last couple of years, bring in a really good offensive coordinator with who brings in his own offense that's hard to defend against. And sometimes those fresh faces can be really difficult for teams to handle early on in the season. I like Memphis a lot, and I'm going to keep tabs on that team and watch that offense as much as I can because it is a joy to get to watch. It is a very uniquely college football thing. You are not going to see that offense run in the National Football League. It is quintessential college football. And lastly, I have to give a Team Crush Tuesday to Louisville because I think they are maybe the team that can surprise the most people this weekend. They don't play on Saturday. They'll play Ole Miss in Nashville on Sunday. That'll kind of be the standalone Sunday game. And that one's going to be a ton of fun, mostly because of how competitive it's going to be. I think a lot of people are kind of writing in pen that Ole Miss is going to win that game and kind of assume they're going to start the season 1-0. I'd hit you with the Lee Corso and say, not so fast, my friend. I still think Ole Miss wins. I think they probably kick a field goal late in the game to win it. I think Louisville absolutely scares the lights out of them. I think they scare them a ton on Sunday because what Louisville does really well is run the football. They have an experienced offensive line. Isaac Brown is maybe the best running back that you haven't watched a ton of yet in college football. One of the more effective runners that we have in the sport. Jeff Brohm is going to have an offense that looks a little bit different than some of the offenses he's run in the past. I do think Louisville's a team that can contend to play in Charlotte that first Saturday in December, too. And if they do, they have four quarters where they can win and get to the college football playoff. I do like this Louisville team a lot. I do think they are very underrated. 2 hours down, 1 hour to go. Coming up next, though.
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2: Look, I don't need House of Pain to tell me to jump around because my excitement for football season is enough to make me do it on my own. Hour number three of the Early Game starts right now. I'm Elijah Campbell. She's Jen Jensen. We are only 4 days away from the season starting. And because we do feel so football starved, still kind of reeling over what happened in week zero of the college football season, and I'm still hearing the voice of one of my old college professors, Leon Olligood, saying any story can be localized. The national news may not be in your backyard, but it can be localized to make it matter to the people in your backyard, wherever you are. And we talked a lot about those parallels yesterday, Preston and I did, about TCU, using TCU as a really good example with maybe some kicking questions, fourth down decision making, the whole Kendall Briles part of it. But that wasn't the only game this past Saturday where I was able to at least watch it and kind of relate a little bit to what we talk about when it comes to the South Carolina Gamecocks. Look, the summer of the Big Ten is almost to a close, right? We have talked about this offensive line ad nauseum this offseason because that was really what derailed your season. We have been very, very thorough when coming to grips with what happened with your offensive line and what it cost you last year. It cost you everything. One of the reasons why you go 4-8, I think the biggest reason why you went 4-8 is the failure of the Biggins up front. And that's been a thing that has kind of plagued this program the last couple of years. Maybe it's held them back, right? But I saw a little bit of inspiration in what Virginia did. Because what Virginia did to NC State, when you just watch the game, one thing that you notice is just how well they ran the ball throughout the course of the game. And it didn't have to be an explosive running attack. I don't think they had an incredibly high number of explosives in the game. But what I can definitively tell you is they ran the ball when they really needed to, when it came to situational running. And that's kind of like where my bar is in college football. Would I prefer to have a unit that's kind of like Oregon's that has like two different running backs rushing for at least 6 yards a pop and on any given play can break out a 60-yard run? Yeah, that would be sick. But is that the same standard to hold everybody in college football to? No. And for a South Carolina unit that only ran for a smidge over 3 yards per carry last year, is that a fair barometer for me to apply to South Carolina? No. But what I think you can do is do at least what Virginia did on fourth down. Because the Cavaliers were 4-for-4 on their fourth down attempts, and they ran for all of them. And they were able to complete them because, A, they had fourth and shorts, right? It's easier to convert a fourth and two than it is a fourth and eight if you are to go for it. That's common sense. That's duh, right? But you got to be able to get that push, too. Look, when you looked at what TCU did against North Carolina, where they had three different fourth downs, missed out on two of them, and on one of them is a fourth and short where they ran the ball up the middle and couldn't get any push at all. I still have some problems with that play call because of how well TCU is running outside zone. So running the ball up the middle wasn't something that I would have done. But you could at least, as Preston Thorne pointed out yesterday, expect your offensive line to give you 1 yard of push. You could at least reasonably expect them not to get blown up at the line of scrimmage and the point of attack to be able to get that extra yard. Virginia did that. Virginia was able to push NC State around enough on the offensive line to be able to run the ball 57 times for a respectable average, ran for over 200 yards in that game. But well, the thing that makes me most intrigued about what Virginia did and why I think that could maybe be applicable to South Carolina is how the offensive line was constructed. There are some offensive lines in college football that are going to contend for the Joe Moore Award where they were completely built through high school recruiting. Georgia is the prime example. Georgia has an offensive line that could win that award. I think Georgia is going to have maybe the most reliable and best running game in college football. And it's not just because they have skilled, talented running backs. They do have that. But what they have is an offensive line that's played together for a long time. They were five-star prospects, and they developed since they've been in college, too. They didn't just show up as five-star prospects and plateau their development. They got better over the course of the year, over the course of the years, right? And now they have an experienced group that is incredibly talented, that knows the offense like the back of their hand, and they are able to execute anything they want on the ground. Virginia is going to be more so how South Carolina built theirs, where it was pretty portal heavy. If you look at Virginia a couple of years ago, they brought in a lot of guys in the transfer portal that had a lot of starts. They were very seasoned, right? If you look at the two categories of transfers that we talk about every offseason, you have production and you have potential. There are some teams that will take a lot of the potential guys, the guys that were maybe four or five star recruits coming out of high school, the blue chip recruits, that maybe their careers haven't materialized the way you initially thought because of maybe injury, or you're playing in a loaded room. Like if you're getting an offensive lineman from, say, Ohio State, they've been a backup. Well, Ohio State is one of those programs that is producing a lot of high-quality offensive linemen. Or to use Georgia as an example again, Georgia is a program that is producing a lot of high-quality NFL-caliber offensive linemen. If that is your biggest sin in this sport, I don't think that you are some type of college football heathen. So that is what some teams buy into. But what South Carolina did does kind of mirror what Virginia did in terms of building this thing. You got a large volume of guys, right? Virginia got a big haul last year. They lost two starters going into this season, and they replaced them with starters at the FBS level. And if you look at the offensive line that Virginia rolled out there against NC State, every single one of those guys were seniors. Every single one. South Carolina is maybe not that extreme because I do expect Shed Surratt to be able to play a lot, maybe start as a sophomore. We've heard a lot about how good Darius Gray is as a true freshman, maybe even good enough to start at tackle, which wasn't maybe his initially intended position to play here, but maybe he improved so much and impressed people so much in camp that he does become a tackle and a starting tackle at that. If he's that good, you'll take it, and that's great for your future. That bodes well for years after this. But Virginia did something this offseason where they made it not just where the starters are all seniors. A lot of the backups are seniors too. Because going into that Virginia-NC State game, if you looked at that ACC initial injury report, Virginia designated 16 players as out for that game, which I thought was a glaring red flag, including a couple players on the offensive line. But what they still were able to do was have next man up and replace experienced player with experienced player, and voila. You had what you had against NC State where they were able to run the ball, again, 57 times. And in the really the key drive of that game where Virginia was up 24-8, right after NC State scored a touchdown, got the two-point conversion, was going to try to get the ball back quick to try to score again and make it a one-possession game, Virginia made sure they weren't going to get the ball back quick. They almost made sure they didn't get the ball back at all because that's where the 23-play drive, 75-yard drive that took off almost an entire quarter of the game clock, took 12 minutes and 25 seconds off the clock, went down. And a lot of that featured fourth down runs where a very experienced offensive line was able to push NC State around for just 1 yard. They didn't have to shove them all in lockers. They didn't have to completely clear a hole out for the running back to break open an explosive run. They were able to get just enough push on all those fourth downs to keep the drive alive and keep it running. Because South Carolina is going to be in that situation a lot this year. Even last year in a 4-8 season, how many games do we talk about that were legitimate ball games in the fourth quarter? The LSU game was. The Alabama game was. It's a one-score game going into the fourth quarter at Ole Miss. The Texas A&M game surely was. And then in the Clemson game, you found yourself in a game in the fourth quarter. But your inability to win in the fourth quarter and your inability to execute at the level required to win the game wasn't there. That's why you lose a lot of close games, lose one-score games. Missouri, I'll throw the Missouri game in there too. And a lot of the situations is you were involved, you not being able to get the 1 yard or 2 yards that you needed. That's where your blemishes in the running game really came in to fruition. For South Carolina, my hope isn't that Matt Fuller or Christian Clark, you know, become 1,500-yard runners. If they are, that's awesome. Sick. I'll take it. But that shouldn't be anybody's expectation. What the expectation should be is that when you get to a third and one or a fourth and one and everybody in the stadium knows what you're about to do, can you still execute it? It was one of my favorite quotes of any NFL player this offseason was when Charlie Kolar, a tight end that came to the Los Angeles Chargers from the Baltimore Ravens, was talking about his favorite play in football. It's not catching a touchdown. His was blocking for a touchdown, especially in a situation where everyone knows you're about to run the ball. Can you rely on just getting that 1 yard of push as opposed to trying to trick somebody on a third or fourth and one? If you can, that's a superpower on its own. Not asking you to be a team that runs for 5 yards a carry. It's unrealistic. 5 or 6 yards a carry? Well, unrealistic. But I can expect you to be able to be opportunistic and be able to convert whenever the chains are really short. Because that's all Virginia did. The running game didn't have to be explosive. If you go back and just look at the box score for that Virginia and NC State game, you're going to look at the running back yard totals, and you're not going to be overly impressed. You're going to look at a running back like Jaquale Middlebrook, who ran for 64 yards. You're going to see a running back in Xavier Brown that ran for 40. Noah Vaughn ran for 21. Zay Davis ran for 13. Peyton Lewis, who was the projected number one starter in that room, ran for only 10 on 6 carries. Nobody ran for 155 yards in that game. The leading rusher, ironically enough, was quarterback Bo Prabula, who ran for a 110. South Carolina's can look like that. I wouldn't be surprised at all this season if we have a game where Lenora Sellers runs the ball 15 times for 110 yards. And then your running back room looks like 15 carries for 64 and 8 for 40. Your offensive line's going to have to hold up their end of the bargain in that regard. And I certainly think they can, because South Carolina brought in a lot of experience. If you look at Virginia and what they have in terms of just guys that have played a lot of time in college football, you'll see a very high number when it comes to career starts. 165 career starts for that Virginia team coming into this season. Now, did their additions of a lot of guys in the offseason at the offensive line turn a lot of heads? No. I don't think the acquisition of hardly any of these guys were enough to really put dudes on the or people on the radar of Virginia. Monroe Mills, did that make breaking news when Monroe Mills decided to go play at Virginia? No. But did it help out a lot on Saturday? Did that offensive line perform on Saturday when it came to just being able to get that extra yard? Yes, it did. South Carolina did get one of those needle-moving transfer portal guys, and that was Jakarius Peak. And if we take the reports from Matt Zenitz at CBS Sports as gospel, then that means there's optimism that he could be here for Mississippi State. He could be ready to play for the Mississippi State game and be a participant in all of your SEC matchups. That guy is going to help a lot. He played a lot of college football, and he's really good, like NFL caliber good. If you can get the other guys that you brought in, guys like Hank Purvis, Carter Miller, maybe a Seth Smith, Dane Arnett, even if they played at lower levels, or the Hank Purvis, he did play power conference football, you know, at Purdue. If you get those guys on the same page to use their experience and be able to be trusted on a fourth and two, I think we'll feel a lot better about this offensive line. Because again, all summer long, we've talked about the summer of the big, and the expectation wasn't that they become an elite unit. Just be good enough. Just have such a marginal improvement to where we're not talking about them being a liability when you play against great pass rushing and run defensive teams. Because you're going to face that with Alabama. You're going to face it with Oklahoma. You're going to face it with Georgia. Texas A&M still not as good as they were last year at the defensive line of scrimmage, but they're still going to be good because Mike Elko's coaching that team, and any Mike Elko coach team is going to be strong at the line of scrimmage. You just got to be able to do enough in the situations that call for it. Pass protection's a whole different deal. It's a different conversation. But when it comes to running the ball and the health of this running game, a lot of it is going to live and die by just how much you can get 1 yard or 2 yards when the situation calls for it. Virginia was able to do it, and if Virginia can do it, then I think South Carolina should be able to be much more improved in that category. Coming up next, though, had put the Garnet glasses on earlier, put the Garnet glasses back on again, and we'll also discuss the entire Lane Kiffin thing, including one big question that I have for Lane. We'll do that next year in the early game.
3: 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The Game Network. Columbia, Charleston, Florence, and Myrtle Beach. A moment of good feels from your home of the Gamecocks, 107.5 The Game.
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0: usually a defensive back that leads in this category, but as I mentioned, DQ Smith only beat Justin Okoronkwo by one tackle last year in terms of totals. So I'm going to go to the linebacker room. I'm going to go with Fred, J.R. Johnson, whatever we call him now, to lead this team in tackles. I just love the athleticism and his ability to kind of be all over the place, right? We saw that a lot in the Virginia Tech game a year ago, and here's hoping, especially as that whole linebacking core is back again, at least the main three-line starters, that he has improved even more this offseason to where he can be that Demetrius Knight type of guy that's just kind of in on every single play no matter where it's happening around the field. And when you do that, like Debo Williams was a couple years ago, you can lead the team in tackles. So I'm going to go with JR.
1: Yeah, absolutely. I think that is a very solid pick there. Probably would be the next pick for me.
0: All right, so now we get to the final stat. Team total sacks. Again, we don't know how many games Dylan Stewart's going to play in. We can assume he's probably not going to play in the first two, so we're already getting an abbreviated season out of him. Does he lead the team in sacks this year, though?
1: No, I don't think so. Let's say he gets back from Mississippi State. That's 10 games we're talking about. And we're talking about a guy that who knows how when he's going to be like full go. Like I'm assuming when he's out there, it'll be full go. But I'm sure in the back of their minds, they're going to have him on like some sort of snap count, ease him into things a little bit. And it's still Dylan Stewart at the end of the day. Like teams are going to put a lot of pressure on him, knowing that he's coming back from injury too, and you know, continue. It's not like they're going to just automatically stop double teaming him.
0: Sure.
1: Because they did it last year. They're going to do it again, probably. I'm going to go with Caleb Herring. I think he's due for a really big season for South Carolina. Like, this feels like one of the better transfers they picked up in the portal. He had 4 sacks last year at Tennessee as a reserve. I think this is a guy that is going to win a starting spot and go out there and have a really good year. And if you ask me, I think somewhere in the ballpark of 7 to 8 sacks this season, I think, is on the table for him.
0: I'll agree with you on that. I think, you know, Caleb Herring, we look at, I think, very much like Brian Thomas Jr. a year ago, who was the guy that benefited from Dylan Stewart getting all that attention. He led the team with 7 sacks. Dylan Stewart only had 4.5. Obviously, an even better example is Kyle Kennard a couple years ago when both the guys were playing in their first year here on campus. That means we're both right about Caleb Herring leading this team in sacks, that Dylan Stewart will have never led this team in sacks in his 3 years here at South Carolina.
1: It is crazy to think about, but I think that also speaks to how good of a player he is. So it is a situation that is pretty unique when you look at it like that.
0: It is kind of like, you know, we talk about defensive backs sometimes, like, well, that guy doesn't have any stats. Yeah, because they're not thrown to his side of the field. And same thing I think you can say for effective edge rushers. Like, okay, well, he doesn't have as many sacks or pressures, but when you go back and watch the tape, he's having an effect on the quarterback, maybe flushing the pocket, maybe pushing him back into the other side, while that other edge guy or a linebacker or a defensive lineman can get a sack or something along those lines. Or if nothing else, you know, we talk about from a couple years ago with the interception at the end of the Clemson game, he's the one that forced Kay Klubnik to throw that ball quicker than he wanted to, miss Phil Mafa, and Demetrius Knight gets the interception.
1: Yeah, so even if Dylan's not having a ton of sacks, he's going to be a guy that, when healthy, will still have an impact on the game.
0: We'll come back and wrap up hour number one. Don't forget your chance to win tickets coming up here soon, as well as the X Point rolls along on your Tuesday here on The Game.
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0: Hey, this is Tyler Head from 107.5 Game and the Game Network. If you run a diner, bakery, coffee shop, burger joint, pizza spot, or that hidden gem everybody should know about, how would you like to get the word out about your business without spending a dime? 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
3: Tensions boiling over in the SEC. According to Ross Dellinger, executives from the other 15 SEC schools have held serious discussions regarding extreme retaliatory measures against LSU after the school tried to actively recruit NFL players back to college. Those measures include boycotting LSU altogether. That's bad. I'm Drake Toll.
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13: All right, welcome back in. It is the Garnet Trust Hour, presented by Krantz Cooling, Heating, and Plumbing. Tyler, Jack, and Chris rolling along with you here on your Tuesday on The Game. Of course, Shane Beamer will talk today at 1 o'clock. We'll have that for you on the halftime show. Myself and Bill Gunner, and Again, Beamer will finally kind of give his preview of Kent State and what to look forward to this weekend, and obviously the updates to what's going on with Jacarius Peak and Dylan Stewart that we got from Pete Thamel earlier on this morning as well. I wanted to hit a couple of headlines from the past day in college football, and a name that people might remember from a couple years ago is Xavier McLeod, defensive lineman for the University of Georgia, who had started his career at South Carolina. And if I remember correctly, I think he was one of those guys that tried to self-shirt himself after four games back in 2023. And basically Beamer's like, hey, we don't do that here. And they kind of mutually agreed to part ways. He ends up going to Georgia. Actually was a very important part of that defense the past couple years and would have been the same way, you know, going into this year. He posted a video on social media last week basically saying he's done with football and retiring. And as of yesterday, officially off the Georgia team and effectively done with football now. But bizarre story.
14: Self-shirt. Hadn't heard that one in a while.
13: Well, now you can't do it anymore because there's no redshirting.
14: Yeah, if it's like, I don't want to play, it's like, I mean, it'd probably be the same outcome.
13: Sure.
14: So if you don't want to play, then why are you,
13: like, hey,
14: what are we doing here?
13: You're in our game plan. You're going to go out there if we tell you to go out there.
14: No more redshirts.
13: But that is what happened with McLeod, right? He was basically like, hey, I played 4 years. I'd like to preserve myself. And they're like, we don't do that.
14: There was a lot of different things kind of mixed in there. And, like, this kid has always had so much talent, you know? I mean, he really

0: Caesar Soli.
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13: Welcome back in. It is the Garnet Trust Hour, presented by Krantz Cooling, Heating, and Plumbing. Tyler, Jack, and Chris with you here on your Tuesday on The Game. You know, this story has taken kind of the chokehold of the sports Twitterverse over the weekend. We haven't got a chance to talk about it yet. The Dejon Love saga. The fake 49ers wide receiver. This story popped on Friday. I mentioned it to Bill. We were out at Charwood, but didn't really get a chance to dive into it. This is legitimately one of the most funny things I think I've ever gone down the rabbit hole of just how deep this guy was into this and how many people, quite frankly, believed him. For those that don't know, Dejon Love was a guy posing on social media basically as a fake San Francisco 49ers wide receiver. He allegedly defrauded several women out of a combined $1.3 million and was arrested in an airport in Idaho at the end of last week, which is why the story ended up popping. And the stuff that's coming out with the videos, the text messages, the social media posts, the him running the route on the beach with his helmet on in the sand, like, this is so unbelievable, but so hilarious at the same time.
14: I saw the video the other day that you're talking about of him running on the beach with his 49ers helmet on, and yeah, like, okay, for us, yeah, that something looks off when that guy's running routes. But I think about it from a, and I'm not, let me think over the way I'm phrasing this. Like, the average woman that doesn't watch sports and is just interested in men, they have no idea what looks like a good route and what's a bad route. Like, it was pretty clear that guy is just your average guy trying to run a route.
13: Well, and that's the funny thing is, you know, as people have kind of come out of the woodworks, you know, in their interactions with him, there was one woman that shared text messages when she, like, hey, can you send me a highlight of you playing football and he couldn't produce it. Comes up with excuses and then I think ghosted her after that. So anytime he seems like he got pushback, he's gone, right? But if he could string you along long enough to pay him $20,000 for an investment or whatever, then he got you, right? All he had to do was convince you long enough until you paid him the money he wanted, and then he was gone, essentially, right? So it's crazy how many people he was able to fool with this.
0: Do you not, like, if I met a person who purported to be famous, and I wasn't like, oh, that's so-and-so.
13: Yeah, you didn't immediately know it yourself.
0: Don't you, like, Google them, like, pretty soon after? Like, as soon as they leave the room?
13: But that's the thing, is even the Google AI was, like, popping up results that he played for the 49ers. I don't know how he manipulated that, but there was enough out there to, like, a quick Google search, you got something out of it. Maybe if you dove deeper, you'd figure it out, but just, like, a quick glance, you're like, okay, this guy's legit, sure.
0: This man took his fake 49ers helmet to his haircuts.
13: He took it everywhere. What?
0: Showed up at the barbershop with a helmet.
13: And again, for us that are in this every single day and follow sports closely, no professional athlete, A, takes their gear out of the facility, or B, wears team-issued gear out and about. Like, this guy's at the gym working out or hanging out with people wearing the 49ers stuff. I don't know of any other professional athlete that wears their team gear outside of team-specific activities.
0: They're trying to be incognito.
14: So, okay, I can understand wearing, like, your team helmet, like, if you're working out on a field or whatever in the off-season.
13: Yeah, you're practicing.
14: Yeah. Or I guess at the it's still weird wearing it at the beach, too.
0: That's weird, Jeff.
14: Yeah, that's definitely weird. Like, I have not seen that before. But, yeah, like, it's a strange situation. I'm glad that he got caught. I mean, conning like 20 plus women out of over $1 million is kind of crazy. And the fact that this wasn't picked up sooner is that the fact that it got this out of hand is just, I mean, this is something that you would, this makes for a good documentary down the road. I mean, it's crazy.
0: He supposedly, his grift started with, I'm an overseas basketball player.
13: I did see that.
0: Actually, a better idea.
13: Sure, because it's harder to prove.
0: Yeah, they're like, well, what? They don't have media
13: there's
0: country.
13: There's 10 billion international leagues. Yeah, you can hide that a little bit better.
0: Yeah, not that I'm not saying you should do that, but idea.
13: No, but the thing that comes out of this is apparently there's a lot of these dudes out there faking being NFL players. There's one guy that fakes being a Cowboy player.
14: God.
13: A USAG or something like that it was, you know, is doing charity stuff and getting paid for appearances and signing autographs, even though he never played in the NFL. Like, I'd be willing to bet there's a handful of these guys in just about every major city in America that are claiming to be NFL players that, hey, you know, if you're just at a bar meeting someone, they're not going to do deep dive research on you, and who knows what you can get out of that.
14: Super strange.
13: Yeah, weird. But I don't know.
14: What a headline.
13: What a weekend. Dejon Love, I'm assuming, is going to jail. I don't know. if that even is his real name, who knows. But yeah, bizarre situation nonetheless. Gamecock Central Takeover Hour up next.
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3: Welcome back in. 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Coach Beamer will talk today at 1 o'clock, and as always, he'll give us an update on what's going on with both Dylan Stewart and Jakari Speak. But earlier on this morning, Pete Thamel of ESPN did tweet out an update of his own via Coach Beamer, where he said Beamer told ESPN he does not expect star defensive end Dylan Stewart or prized transfer left tackle Jakari Speak to play against Kent State this weekend. He added both are ramping up to return as Peak will do, quote, more this morning than he'd done all year in practice. He said Stewart will, quote, be cleared for contact soon, and then he'll be ready to roll. Of course, Carolina, you know, plays Towson in week two and Mississippi State in week number three. Again, much like we learned, I think, last week, the week before, whenever it was, about the article that Chris Lowe put out of On3, a little bit more detail on exactly the timetable with these guys and where they're at. He can expand on this more coming up in about an hour and a half. But, again, the first time we've heard that these guys are getting close to practicing, and in Peak's case, sounds like he's going to do something today more than he's done the entire offseason. So steps in the right direction nonetheless.
4: Yeah, and I think, you know, he kind of – so Peak kind of led off a little bit with what we pretty much already knew. And then the detail there that is a little bit new is what you said there at the end, man, is that, hey, these guys are ramping up. And that Stewart will be cleared for contact soon, which is, you know, when Beamer keeps mentioning those benchmarks that have to take place, that's a massive one, being cleared for contact. And so, you know, I think that's a great sign. And, you know, I think there was a lot of people who were wondering, you know, hey, is this day going to actually get here? And things sound, I would say, Chris, pretty positive right now for both those guys going into the year.
5: Yeah, and don't mistake what was said here as like they're doing stuff in practice for the first time. You know, they haven't been out there in full pads, full participation. Like, we know that. If it's not clear, that they have not been doing that. But they have been coming along. Like, when Beamer's mentioned that they're ramping up, that doesn't mean they're standing around at practice. Like, there's been a clear difference in, like, I remember the first practice we were out there, Wes. A, I don't think we even saw Peak, you know, and B, Dylan is kind of just hanging out with a jersey on, a practice jersey, not participating. Since that point, both of those guys are doing a lot more work of actually integrating back into the team. And so that's a positive. You know, I think we've all known for a little while, unlikely, you know, you could kind of think based on what you heard, what you knew, that it was unlikely. Beamer came out, he said a couple times now that it's unlikely those guys play, but you can now start to see the path to getting them on the field at some point earlier in the season. Now, what exact game that is, I think everybody wants to know. I don't know if anybody knows that right now. Like, there's probably a target, you know? Hey, we'd love to get these guys out there against Towson. We'd love to have these guys back for Mississippi State, but you have to, you know, mention Stewart being cleared for contact. Well, you have to get there first before you can say, yeah, he's definitely coming back this week or this week. You have to go through those steps. So still maybe kind of a moving target, but the point is, for anybody when this initially happened or the last few weeks, it was like, I don't think either of those guys will play or it'll probably be the end of the year. Like, that does not appear to be the case. They appear to be tracking to be on the field earlier than later.
4: Yeah, and Chris, I do think, you know, Beamer along the way did give some vague injury updates, and people got frustrated. But I do think, to defend, you know, him a little bit on this too, I think a lot of times we treat injuries from the outside like a video game almost, like it's static. Like, oh, this guy's supposed to be out for 4 weeks. And so 4 weeks, he should be back. And if he's not back, oh, why'd you mislead us? Why'd you lie to us? It's no different than, like, if you rolled your ankle, the doctor would be like, stay off of it, wear this boot, let's check on it in 3 weeks. And some people may go to the doc in 3 weeks and they're just walking completely fine. Oh man, you're completely healed. You're good to go. Other people, they may say, well, actually this hasn't been healing the way we wanted it to. We need to do something else. And so I think we do have to remember, like, these are still people. Everybody heals a little bit different. It's not a static thing. But man, I think these, the updates you've heard on these two guys the last couple of weeks are the most positive updates we've heard since this whole thing started, and are just two key guys, right? Like, there's a reason why these guys have been talked about all offseason. That's because they're two key members of this team that, once healthy, will play major, major roles. Also, real quick, different subject, guys, but saw it just come across. Clemson has announced their starting quarterback. Dabo said that Chris Vezina will be their starter as expected against LSU. And although there might be a few listeners who are interested in that as well.
3: By the way, that's not surprising. And Vezina is the more experienced guy. Now, does he hold that position the entire season? Comes a question. But yeah, going to Death Valley on Saturday, not shocking, but it is interesting that they, you know, waited until, you know, a couple of days before the game to decide to announce that. And we'll certainly get into those games more as the week goes along. But getting back to the topic at hand of Peak and Stewart. And again, look, Stewart's been here. We know what he is. And, you certainly, you know, hope to see him back as soon as possible once he gets out there and is clear for contact and all that. But the Peak thing is interesting because, you know, he's obviously been here the entire offseason, but that injury happened prior to spring practice, right? Like, he's done things with this team, but in terms of actual football stuff with helmets and shoulder pads on, whatever he's doing today, whenever he's out there actually fully practicing, will be the first time he's doing that stuff with this new group of guys that he's never played with before, right? And we talk so much about offensive line and cohesion and gelling and all that kind of stuff. That is something that, as good of a player as Peak is, there's going to be a getting up to speed process of that, hopefully very quickly, of working with four other guys in the offensive line you have never played with before.
4: Well, and I think the sooner you can do that, and I think Beamer's point a couple of weeks ago was just that very thing, the sooner you can do that and start getting back, one, the gelling process, but two, being in football game shape versus just being in shape. You know, those are two completely different things. So a return to action in practice, I mean, let's say they're both just cleared this week. You know, that actually could still mean a return to game action for like Mississippi State even, you know, or it could be something like, let's say you were cleared this week. It might be, well, we're still going to start other guys against Towson, but let's get them out there for a drive or two. And just let them work back in like that. Because you're kind of, luckily, I think the fact that you are starting against Kent State and Towson, you're not quite as concerned about this aspect. But if you were starting, you know, against a Miami kicking off the year, then there would be a little bit sort of a balance here of how do you get the five guys that are going to be starting on Saturday ready for Saturday while also trying to give Peak some reps with the ones and let those guys gel together if he's not going to start on Saturday. You know, so I do think there's an element of that. Frankly, against a Kent State, it should not matter. But that is something the staff will have to try to balance out, I think, guys.
3: We'll get more details on that from Beamer coming up here in about an hour and a half. We'll have that for you right here on the Halftime Show on 107.5 The Game. Of course, we'll react to what Beamer says coming up tomorrow and throughout the rest of the week ahead of Saturday's game against Kent State. With 4 days till kickoff, you know, Jack and I like to focus on numbers just like we do with trivia every single day. And today we talked about the fourth quarter. Let's dive back into the fourth quarter and South Carolina's lack of production a year ago. Now that can be different this upcoming season. Up next, it is the Gamecock Central Takeover Hour on your Tuesday here on The Game.
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6: Rattler crossing route, got it. And that's Jalen Brooks at the 10, the 5. Jalen going for it. Touchdown, Carolina. Touchdown, Jalen Brooks.
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6: 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He's thrown 6 touchdown passes on the night.
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0: Whereas Kent State's so conscientious about that, that they've taken that away, which allows everything underneath to some of the new receivers.
1: I think he gets at least one. At least one.
0: One deep one?
1: One deep one. At least one.
0: All right. That'll one deep one per game. That's 12 games, 50 yards. That's 600 yards at least right there. We'll see what happens. 803-404-6100. 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
4: 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Aaron Donald's back in the zone for the LA Rams, coming out of retirement to join star-studded Los Angeles. And while a lot of the plaudits, a lot of the attention will be spent on the Rams' offense with head coach Sean McVay and reigning MVP quarterback Matthew Stafford, it's the defense that could be truly legendary this year for the Rams with Donald and Myles Garrett. I'm Nick Costa.
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1: 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We'll come back, get JC's take on what he saw last week on week zero, and we'll talk about a little bit about that Clemson LSU game to wrap things up. 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
4: 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The Cubs hit a franchise record 9 home runs last night against the Brewers. The Cubs won 17-3. The 9 home runs added to the franchise record of home runs in a single month. The Cubs hit 62 home runs in August. The Cubs are 7 games back of the Brewers in the NL Central. I'm Chris Black.
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0: It's going to be a fun weekend. It's not our best opening weekend, JC, but it's going to be a fun weekend to get things going, and it will be highlighted by game day and by the game down in Baton Rouge, more so the debut of Lane Kiffin. All the talk for everything Lane Kiffin did, leaving Mississippi, bringing in NFL players, just now Dr. Pepper commercials, just buying into who he is. I love Lane. We need Lane Kiffins in college football. You can get mad at what he does, but we need guys like that. But when it all comes to playing on the field, when the game actually has to happen, your thoughts on Clemson and LSU Saturday night in Death Valley?
1: You know, man, I wouldn't be surprised to see Clemson go down there and beat him. I think that it's one of those things where there's all this crap surrounding LSU. First it was we took Ole Miss's coach, and then it was like, well, we're going to go take players out of the portal, and now it's like we're going to go take NFL players. And, you know, roster building needs to come to a close at some point, outside of maybe if you add a guy here or there, and all this attention's come on it. And, you know, they're putting together a bunch of new players on that roster anyway. Now, Clemson's got to replace some guys, too. Don't get me wrong. You know, Clemson, they're kind of established. I know Vezina and the other quarter, Tate Reynolds, will be making their starting debut. But people forget, Chris Vezina, he started against SMU last year and threw for over 300 yards. People forget Clemson's got weapons on the outside. Clemson's two running backs are extremely fast players. You know, if their offensive line could hold up against an LSU defensive line that's not really LSU-esque, in my opinion, it's good, but it'll be great in a couple of years. It'll be tough. All the distractions, it's going to feel like a coronation, man. And when that happens, and when you really don't have a team that's, I mean, LSU's got more talent than Clemson, I think, and probably got more free future pro players and all that, and they're at home. But when you got that, and everybody's all just kind of fired up, and it's like a correlation, then you get hit in the mouth, then reality sets in. And nobody, probably for the first time in forever, nobody's talking about Clemson. You know, just like last year, you know, not a lot of people were talking about LSU. And you saw what happened. And so sometimes in openers, it sets up that way. Not calling it, not predicting it necessarily, but it would not surprise me if the Tigers go down there, the Tigers from South Carolina go down there and get a nice opening win. And that won't, and to me, that won't mean that they're back or anything. I think that'll just mean they beat LSU on the road to open the season. And LSU's maybe not quite as good as they will be once they get all the players off of training camp rosters in the middle of the season.
0: I go with LSU. The difference in this game, I'm a huge from his days at Missouri and watching with LSU, Blake Baker fan. And that is the one stable. I know they brought in a lot of different players there on defense, aside from DJ Pickett, who just another minor issue outside of actually playing football with number five. But I like Blake Baker. And you got him going against True, not a first-time starter, but you gave him all offseason to look at the pieces he's got, to come up with a game plan. Here's how I see this game going. I think LSU jumps on him early. I'm assuming you've been to Baton Rouge, you've been to Death Valley, you've seen that environment at night. Those people, that whole environment to start the game is going to be insane. I think Vezina makes a mistake early. That defense takes over. I can see LSU getting out up big. And then Clemson settles in and LSU settles in and it ends up being like a 10-point ball. That's what the spread is, right around that 10.5, depending on where you look. And I honestly think it turns into kind of a boring game. Clemson settles in, their defense players get going, LSU settles in, and then it kind of plays out evenly. But I would say the first quarter makes the difference. I think LSU is going to come out with a lot of intensity. We'll see. The big question in that game, the true big question is who, and I don't know if you agree here, we only got about a minute left, who in the world is Sam Levitt? Is this the kid that got Arizona State to the playoff along with Scadaboo, or is this just another average quarterback that might make a pass here or there, but also combine it with three or four mistakes that Clemson takes advantage of to keep this game within a touchdown going to the fourth quarter?
1: I mean, like, look, and how good is LSU's offensive line? Because Sam Levitt's mobile to a certain extent. He's not a runner. I mean, you know, there's a reason they went after the kid from – Washington so hard before they got to Leonard? Do they have receivers? I mean, you know, this isn't like LSU from a couple of years ago when you really dig it. And nobody's talking about that. All they can talk about is Lane Kiffin, pro players, LSU kicked out of the SEC. There's just a lot of distractions, man. And meanwhile, Clemson's just sitting there. You know, Clemson's got a new offensive coordinator, too. He's a new old offensive coordinator. You know, I don't think Chad Morris has just been sitting down around dusting off the old playbook. There's probably some things he's excited about getting to and getting back in the scheme of things. And, you know, I know Gamecock fans may get mad at me for this, half of them, but I just have this feeling. I've had it for a while, even before this pro player thing.
0: I wouldn't be a shock. It's not what I expect. I would take LSU in the points, but again, I think that's only because of the early situation. JC, look forward to catching up next week, and we'll review everything we just talked about.
1: Thank you, brother. Take care of yourself.
0: Take care. JC Sherbert with the BigSpur.com Gamecock Central. All right, that does it for a Tuesday. Y'all enjoy.
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0: 20 minutes after 3 o'clock, Tuesday. Just going backwards in time. Jay, Terry, Brian Brewer in the house for a Bruise Day edition of the program. All right. You've been out at a few practices. We were talking off air about special teams in the kicking game. We've talked a lot about both of your old positions, at least beyond special teams, at receiver and running back. Those seem to be the three places where at least points can be scored, if you will, in offense and then in the kicking game, that have maybe presented the most concern. So I'm going to ask Ryan Brewer, 5 days out, to rank his level of concern with those three, most to least, run game, receivers, and then the kicking, not the punt game, the kicking game, but this, you know,
1: place. You talking about the roller coaster we have going on?
0: That's the roller coaster.
1: Shane's words.
2: Yeah. I know when he said that. He was like, even when he said, I kind of cringe, like, oh, he's hating that he just said that. Even though he backed it down a little bit. But you could tell he was looking for something to say. You know, I think there's a good battle going on with the kickers. I really do. Yeah. At least I said that the limited time I've been out there, I've actually been impressed with a lot of the kickers out there.
0: You want to hear it?
2: Sure.
0: Terry, do we have hang on. Terry's talking to somebody. All right, we'll get it.
2: We'll hear in a second.
0: Yeah.
2: But level of concern, I don't really have a concern. I always have just the kickers would probably be my level because they're the one time when they're out there, they get one chance.
0: Yeah.
2: So that's always – it's always nerve-wracking no matter how good they are, whatever, especially if it's in – but in a game like this, if we're nervous about our kicking game – or about our field goal and extra point kickers, then we're in trouble more than just the kicking game.
0: Well, and in games like this where you obviously feel like you can go score more touchdowns, or that's certainly, I mean, look, you always want to do that. Let's not kid ourselves. But in a game like this where you are a heavy favorite and you say, well, we should go score touchdowns. But at some point, if you're maybe in that tweener spot where, because Shane, as you well know, and I think we've talked about it a bunch, one of the things that I really have admired about Shane's tenure in Columbia relative to his predecessor is his willingness to go for it. And not just on, you know, fourth and half a yard, but something, I mean, to really want to continue to keep a drive going. But I wonder if you're on the, I don't know, 30-something yard line. Let's call it the 30. Right, that's a what? That's a 47-yard kick, and it's fourth and four. You know, like maybe against an opponent like this, you might say, "No, we got to play to get a first down." Or are you really going to put your kicker out there and go, "Hey, let's see what you got, son"?
2: What scenario? Where are we in the game?
0: Let's call it nothing really on the line other than. Yeah. And I'm trying not to call games like this, you know.
2: If it's early in the game, my thought is he wants to give the offense some momentum or some confidence. Let's go ahead and try to get a first down here for the O-line. Let's push it and just and do that. If it's later in the game and we're up, I'd say, hey, let's kick it so we can get him some experience where you're kicking a 47-yarder in front of, you know, a crowd. Mm-hmm. But also you could say, hey, you could flip that and say, hey, let's early on. Let's see what our kickers have, thinking this means a lot more to them, you know, and see what you guys right. The mental side of a kicker is crazy,
0: right?
2: So you kind of want to, who do I have out here that can just steel trap, you know, and just go out and just make something happen?
0: See, that's kind of where I was. I'd almost want to do it early, and I don't mean this in a bad way, but should South Carolina do what most people expect South Carolina to do on Saturday, then by the fourth quarter, Williams-Brice is not still going to have 75,000 or 80,000 people in it. And so
2: No, it's also going to be 4,000 degrees out, so no, it will not.
0: So I mean, I just, and again, that's not a judgment.
2: I want you to stay.
0: That's it. Well, I know.
2: I also have Polish skin and I'm going to have more sunscreen on.
3: It's going to be about 244 degrees.
0: We all want everybody to stay, but having, like, you know, having been basically here my whole life, I know how things go on certain situations. But that said, regardless, you know, kick a field goal, but I'm kind of, I'd be leaning more towards, you know what? Hey, go kick.
2: Torn there. Yeah. I am torn. I think I'd like to see him kick with people in the stands, meaning something. If I'm an offensive lineman or a running back, I'd be like, you know, that's messed up. But let me get my first down. Let's get some confidence going with the offense.
3: Right.
2: But again, if this is the first drive, I say let the offense do. If this is second drive like that, now we're talking. But then you go, you know, with the other two groups, I don't have a concern with the running backs. The concern I have with the running backs is, are they going to get enough touches to get in a groove? I think Fuller's, the more and more I watch, I'm like, okay, I'm pushing for 22 for Howell to get out there because I love his running style. I like how he is. I like him as a person. But Fuller is a stud.
3: Question about Howell real quick, because I'm like you. I watch Howell play, and I don't know him, obviously, like you do. I just see something. I see ability there. He's just, like, whether it's some cut with vision or he breaks a tackle or he just does something and you go, there's ability with this guy.
2: I think the biggest thing with me, Terry, is I want to see him in a game with 10-plus touches to see where he is, because I think he's a guy that once his motor gets going, confidence gets going, he's going to be top of the line running back. He hasn't had that opportunity yet. I think you've seen, like, even when, you know, some of these guys are big hitters, you know, and that's like Fuller's had a couple of big plays, and that's great. We still haven't yet seen him have a 20-plus carry game.
3: Right.
2: Or, you know, none of these guys. But you got some transfers that came in, and with Clark and what's the other,
4: Agustavi. Yeah.
2: Agustavi. Those guys can move, and they're good.
4: Coleman, so, was it Penn State?
3: Yeah, Coleman.
2: And I think Coleman.
4: And he wears 21. He should pull for him.
2: I want to pull for him. I think he's got a little bit.
3: Did you say it was okay for him to wear your number?
2: I did not. We haven't had that talk yet either. So,
3: you go pull him aside and say, hey, son.
2: You got to represent this number. I mean, it's.
4: Y'all should have seen when Ryan had to talk to both Marcus Lattimore and Devontae Holloman at the same time. That was a scene, man.
3: Well, you saw what Marcus did. He respected that number.
2: That's the only reason he did it. I mean, that's the, you know, when you have the talk, you have, you know, it's just, it's been passed down, and that's the way you have to respect it then and represent the number. So
4: that was the year. Those are years because Holloman and Lattimore wore 21,
2: correct,
4: and Gilmore and Garcia wore 5. It's like, man, you got, that's some heavy hitting with two big numbers right there.
2: Yeah. But anyway. I still don't know why they'd let people wear the same number. Even if the
4: just don't get on the field at the same time, because then you get a 15-yarder, and you don't need that.
2: But so running back side, I really don't have a concern except for that. Like, who's going to get the most touches? How are we going to get some, you know, positive out of them, getting some momentum and getting better on that? I think the receiver core would probably be the group that just, we got to figure out what's going on there. You know, when it comes as a fan, I think that they're fine getting touches. I think this offense alone is going to get the slot receiver more touches. You're going to have some playmakers coming out of there. You'd be like, oh, man, this guy's awesome. It's like, well, it's really the play calling. That's going to be the biggest thing. When you get 16 out of the pocket and making plays, all of a sudden these receivers are going to be coming all-world receivers.
3: Yeah.
2: All you got to do is catch the ball.
4: Yeah. That's what
2: they're
4: talking about.
2: They're going to put them in positions.
4: That's what Terry and I have been saying.
2: They're going to put them in positions where they're going to be open.
4: Yeah,
2: They're going to have floods. They're going to have routes where they're going to make safeties or linebackers and corners have to choose, like, where am I going? And he's got to put the ball in the right spot. Yeah. And all of a sudden you're going to have, you know, a guy you're like, hey, I didn't know about him at all. Well, he just had 100 yards. Yeah, it's just, I think that's how this offense, especially how the flow is going to go, getting more and more reps, you're going to get more opportunities. It's going to be fun to see who does emerge as the number one, number two slot guy, and you're going to have your outside guys stretching the field every now and then. We're going to go deep, and they're going to have to respect it.
4: Lots more to do with Ryan Brewer on this Tuesday edition of the program, or Brews Day, as we like to call it. We'll get you that roller coaster cut from Shane here in a little bit, because it was funny.
2: I'm sure he's not laughing about it.
4: No, but he had a few things that were good today. Like, I mean, the thing about the nutritionist.
2: But we'll play it. But you can really feel when he said it.
4: Like, no, I know, I was like, uh-oh.
3: Yeah.
4: It was kind of good. But anyway, lots more to do. Jay, Terry, Ryan, it's the post game show.
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2: We've made it to week one in college football. 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Indiana accomplished the unthinkable last year, 16-0, a national championship win over Miami, and a Heisman Trophy winner. Indiana's ranked sixth heading into this season. Kirk Cignetti returns as the top dog in all of college football. I'm Chris Black.
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0: 11 minutes in front of 5 o'clock on this Tuesday. Welcome back in. Jay and Terry with you. First game show rolling on. Again, top of the hour, 5 o'clock headlines, 5:15. Gamecock Notebook, 5:30. Drive around the SEC. As we get closer to actual games, I think we're starting to realize that, with all due respect to the bulk of the opponents of SEC schools this weekend, there's only two good games. Like, intriguing games. I mean, look, a good game is a game that you will enjoy as a fan. And don't get me wrong here, but I did see a piece this morning that said, you know, college football is this season really wasting week one.
1: Mm-hmm.
0: That you should really want to dive in with some big-time matchups.
1: There were some good ones, and they all got flipped upside down because of the college football playoff committee.
0: Yeah, and I don't know how y'all feel. Again, I've heard from both camps, but I won't lie. I'm still pretty disappointed that South Carolina is not playing Miami this week.
1: Would that have been this week?
0: It would have been tremendous, man. Mm-hmm.
1: You got the team to play for the national title. Everybody looks that's going to be a contender again coming into your barn.
0: And I don't like the camp that says, well, I'm so glad we're not playing them. Why is it a guaranteed loss? This is not Jimmy Johnson's Hurricanes.
1: That's a lack of confidence in your own team.
0: Yeah, I don't like that part of it. And again, I think that, look, I understand that way of thinking, mm-hmm. but, you know, I don't like that way of thinking, and I wouldn't like that for any team out there. And again, I totally understand why they did it. So I'm not, like you said, I said when we had, you know, heard the announcement that Carolina and Miami weren't going to play, I'm like, well, I blame the system.
1: Well, that's what it is.
0: Because it's not rewarding you for playing hard games, because somebody has to lose.
1: It's so cutting your nose off to spite your face. You're ruining higher TV ratings, which could lead you to more money because you still look at the W column and don't look at anything else.
0: Let me ask you, and again, you and I aren't bookmakers. Heath was always pretty good about this. Let's just use Clemson going to LSU mm-hmm. as a marker.
1: Mm-hmm.
0: Clemson's a 9.5-point dog.
1: Mm-hmm.
0: All right. If Carolina were hosting Miami,
1: mm-hmm.
0: 4?
1: Yeah, probably a 4 or 5 point dog,
0: right.
1: Six tops.
0: I mean,
1: the home field love gets you 3.
0: I would expect Miami to be favored, but mm-hmm. it isn't like, oh my, you know, like I was in high school when Vinny Testaverde's Hurricanes came here. That was ugly.
1: Yeah, well, that's a different animal right there. That's a bunch of pros.
0: Yeah, I mean, I think that, I forget the final score, Terry, mm-hmm. but I think it was like 34-14 or something in a mm-hmm. season opener, and it might not have been that close.
1: Right.
0: But then the next year, Carolina played Miami down there and lost by 4.
1: Again.
0: I mean, I think this Gamecock team has talent to play with like Miami.
1: This one has a ton of talent.
0: I wanted to see it.
1: Yeah.
0: But anyway.
1: It's been fun.
0: So, all right, let's.
1: All right, Billy Connolly simulated the season a million times.
0: Okay.
1: We're going to hit some of this the next couple days.
0: Okay.
1: Here's a simulation. This is simulation number 745,384. In his simulation, the Final Four would be Oregon, Texas, Notre Dame, and Virginia Tech. The championship game would be Oregon and Virginia Tech. And the Ducks would win by 3 touchdowns. Jay or nay on a Virginia Tech-Oregon championship game for James Franklin.
0: Sorry, Billy Connolly's SP Plus computer.
1: I'll give you one here.
0: James Franklin, they might go 8-4.
1: Here's one. Simulation number 18,541, SEC chaos. In this chaos, Missouri and South Carolina end up 8-1 in the SEC and 11-1 overall. Jay or nay, baby?
0: I'm going to have to nay that one too, man.
1: Ready for this? It's funny. It's Missouri and South Carolina at 8-1 in the league, 11-1 overall. Georgia 6-3, Tennessee 6-3, Ole Miss 6-3, Oklahoma 6-3.
0: Does it have the individual loss by chance?
1: No.
0: No.
1: It would have, by the way, have LSU 5-4 and 8-4. Lane's house would be burned to the ground.
0: Yeah. I'd be wishing he lived in Gainesville at that point.
1: Real quick, I'll give you another one. This is my simulation number 424,242. The Final Four, Texas A&M, Virginia Tech, Akron, and Maryland.
0: Jay.
1: How crazy would that
0: Go Terps,
1: be?
0: Go Terps, baby.
1: Terps.
0: Mike Loxley.
1: Can you see Mike Locke?
0: Runs for governor of Maryland and wins.
1: They have a statue of Mike Locke.
0: I'm thinking Akron, though.
1: LSU, BYU, Wyoming, and Southern Miss.
0: What the hell kind of computer simulations is he running,
1: he did a million,
0: man?
1: This was simulation number 999,123. He picked out some of the randoms.
0: Yeah, that is fun. Does he have, like, what was the consensus? Do we have that?
1: That'll be tomorrow.
0: Oh, okay.
1: Yeah, I told you. We're going to use it for the rest of the week.
0: Yeah. I don't see Wyoming being a part of the playoff.
1: Not Akron?
0: No, or Akron.
1: Not our Terps?
0: I give the Terps a better shot than Wyoming.
1: But. Yeah, you hope, right?
0: Yeah.
1: Anyway, there you go. I'll do something.
0: I like that one with the Gamecocks going 11-1.
1: 11-1.
0: I like that.
1: Tyler, Missouri winning the SEC.
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17: All right, welcome back in. Final few minutes of the program on this Tuesday. We know if we have, you don't have access to the text line right now, do you? To find out if somebody got their question right. Well, somebody, I'm sure. You think so? That's hard, man. If you missed it, we had a text to win contest for a pair of tickets to Saturday's game, but it was trivia today. And you had to tell us the last name of a guest on today's show.
18: Mm-hmm.
17: That once was Mr. Football in Ohio.
18: There you go.
17: I'm still not going to say it.
18: No, because it's tough.
17: People are scouring the internet.
18: Oh, they're looking. They're going back to see if they can hear the show earlier and figure this thing out. And I'll tell you. All right, ready? Origin of duck pin bowling.
17: Oh, okay. Well, wait. You got to give the context.
18: Yeah, because we were talking about duck pin bowling in the Mid-Atlantic region.
17: Well, we're going to be at
18: Roscoe Bruin Bowl. They just have 10 pin bowling, not duck pin bowling. You were like, what the hell is duck pin bowling?
17: I didn't know what duck pin bowling
18: was. So myself and Joe Pollock are trying to tell you that, we bowled it in Maryland.
17: Yeah.
18: It was originated in the United States during the late 19th century.
17: Okay.
18: With popular legend tracing his birth to Baltimore, Maryland around 1900.
17: Okay.
18: Popular history credits Baseball Hall of Famers John McGraw and Wilbert Robinson, who played for the Orioles. They owned a local Baltimore bar and billiard hall, seeking a way to keep patrons cool and active during hot summer months without using heavy standard bowling balls. They had a local carpenter shave down traditional 10-pin balls and introduce the smaller balls.
17: Okay.
18: Then they used smaller pins, which flew when you hit them in a flock in the air, and it looked like a flock of ducks. So we got the name Duck
17: Pond. Look at that. There it is. Yeah,
18: I did not. And it's played through the Mid-Atlantic, Massachusetts areas of that nature.
17: Okay,
18: there you go, sir.
17: So the I-95 corridor north of our nation's capital.
18: Yes, right. They do duck pin bowling. There you go.
17: So if I want to go duck pin bowling in like the Bronx, I can probably.
18: They have a different form of duck pin bowling in the Bronx.
17: They use real ducks.
18: Yes, they absolutely do. No doubt.
17: All right. Before you do Jay versus the Internet, I want to say happy birthday to my oldest.
18: Oh, happy birthday.
17: She's 27. That also means happy being, I guess, parent. I don't like to really take much of the credit. I mean,
18: yeah, it after being around you for 5 years, you shouldn't.
17: So, you know, happy being a mom anniversary for the first time to my wife.
18: Uh-huh.
17: And I mean, I know I played a role, but really.
18: Yeah, I mean, in all seriousness, you were helpful.
17: So it is technically.
18: At least in the beginning, you were helpful.
17: It is technically the, you know, anniversary of me becoming a parent officially for the first time as well. But, yeah, really.
18: Well, I'm glad you both became parents for the first time together.
17: On the same day. Yeah.
18: On the same
17: day. That's true.
18: But, that is good.
17: So happy birthday, happy all that. So there you go. All
18: right. Very nice. Well, happy birthday.
17: Okay.
18: Your oldest, 27.
17: 27. And engaged.
18: And engaged.
17: April.
18: And you okayed this engagement, right?
17: I did.
18: All right. Did the guy, like, ask, can he have his daughter's hand in marriage?
17: He did.
18: And did you screw with him, or did you, like, take him serious?
17: No, I because I am, believe it or not, at times, a smart aleck.
18: Yeah.
17: I didn't want to do that.
18: Was he all nervous? Was he weird? Nervous?
17: No, maybe a little nervous. A little bit.
18: Should have said, well, you know,
17: They beer. Do have, where he grew up, again, what's the county that Columbia, Maryland is in? But anyway, mm-hmm. where he grew up, they have like a really good local brewery. And they, my daughter brought me a 6-pack of like the IPA they make mm-hmm. a couple years back.
18: Mm-hmm.
17: I was like, that stuff's good. But they don't go up that way much anymore. Because, you know, now.
18: No, I mean, it's like if I get craft.
17: Well, when you live in D.C., you just mm-hmm. don't.
18: You don't go to Columbia.
17: You don't need to.
18: You don't need to. You're in D.C., man. Yeah. So you should have said, for my daughter's hand, you have to bring me craft beer.
17: Yeah, I should have done that.
18: All right. Man, you missed an opportunity.
17: Boog Powell used bat.
18: Yes.
17: So, although for some reason he likes the Nationals more than the Orioles.
18: Well, then that's an issue.
17: He's young.
18: Yeah, he's an issue.
17: He doesn't know any better.
18: Well, yeah, he had both. He had probably had the Nats.
17: He was like,
18: from as he
17: yeah,
18: got
17: he was like, you know, 5 when the Nationals became a team.
18: So he had a chance to pick which one, and the Nats were.
17: When did that
18: function?
17: 05? That's what I'm saying, right?
18: Yeah, something like that. Yeah. And the Nats, up until recently, overall, they've won a World Series. They've been playoffs a bunch. So he probably, I mean, you're in Columbia, you're like in between Baltimore and D.C.
17: Yeah.
18: So he probably went the team was better. Again,
17: maybe.
18: Sorry.
17: Pops, by the way, Pops Frisbee just hit us just a second ago, and he says it's pigeon bowling. In the Bronx, where I assume they do use real pigeons.
18: Probably do. Thanks, Pops. Absolutely.
17: All right,
18: here you go, man. Braves tonight.
17: Braves.
18: In D.C.
17: Yeah, in D.C. against the Nats.
18: I'm going the over on this. Both pitchers, not good stats.
17: Okay.
18: We're not looking at good stats.
17: Okay.
18: Could be a lot of runs tonight. A.J.
17: Smith-Schultz.
18: Not good on the road or at home.
17: Is that a rough year, Terry?
18: But the Nats, this is good news for you, Jay.
17: Yeah.
18: Jake Irwin, ERA of 5.62. And if you look at his home numbers.
17: What's my over-under
18: 7
17: tonight?
18: Run ERA at home.
17: Oh, okay. Give me the Braves. Give me the Braves in a 6-4 win.
18: All right. That's it? Just 10 runs?
17: Yeah.
18: How about 16-14?
17: No, that's too many. Walt wouldn't like that.
18: Might be a night.
17: Walt wouldn't
18: like
17: that. 6-4.
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